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0: This is Paul Pascua. 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

Hey, what's up, everybody, and welcome to another brand new edition of Against the Flow. My name is Jordan, ako pong inyong host, and that first song was by Skillet. The title of that is Anchor. Recently, the Christian community seems to have been shocked by the revelation of some famous Christians. At sabi nila, they are leaving the faith. Hopefully, like the prodigal son, they return. Let's just pray for them. Yung isa, sikat na author ng book. Yung isa naman, sikat na worship leader. Which brings us to the question, why are some falling away from Christianity? At kung sino pa yung parang matatag at matagal na, sila pa yung nag-fall. Well, on this episode, we take a look at reasons kung bakit nangyayari to and how to counter apostasy. Also, coming up is an awesome playlist of songs by DC Talk, Brandon Heath, Hillsong United, Holly Star, some homegrown, unspoken, and more. Right now, let's check out For King and Country with No Turning Back. This is Against the Flow.

0: You're on Against the Flow, and our official hashtag for this episode is hashtag ATF apostasy. Once again, hashtag ATF and then APOSTASY apostasy. That's our official hashtag for this episode. So we paki-type nyo lang yun sa inyong mga social media, sa Twitter or Facebook, so we know you guys are out there listening, okay?
1: Because those who follow the crowd get lost with the crowd. Go against the flow.
0: The word of the day is apostasy. Ang meaning nito is abandonment or renunciation of a religious belief. Pwede rin political. It's from the Greek word apostasia, meaning a defiance of an established system or authority. It's a rebellion, a breach of faith, departure, revolt. And it's sad because the sign of an apostate is that he will eventually fall away and depart from the truth of God's word and his righteousness. Now, it doesn't happen overnight, and that's why we have to be careful, because one does not simply just let go or bibitawan na niya bigla yung faith niya. So it's critical that all Christians, we also understand how to recognize apostasy and even the apostate teachers and why apostate teaching is deadly. Merong dalawang types daw nito, falling away from key and true doctrines of the Bible into heretical teachings that proclaim to be the real Christian doctrine, pero culto. Or it's simply a complete renunciation of the Christian faith, which results in a full abandonment of Christ. It's a good question to ask, paano nga kaya kung tayo nagbitaw sa ating faith? Well, the Bible does warn us that this will happen. In 1 Timothy 4:1, the Spirit clearly says that in later times, some will abandon the faith and follow deceiving spirits and things taught by demons. Matthew 24 tells us about the last days, about false teachers and falling aways. In verse 10, it says, at that time, many will fall away and will betray one another and hate one another. Today, we're talking about apostasy. Bakit nga ba nangyayari to? In Matthew 24, verse 12 to 13, it says, lawlessness is increased. We are living in times when people do tend to be lawless. Wala na silang pakialam sa batas, or worse, God's laws or God's commandments. Nowadays, people seem to just play God. It's even a defiance of the very laws of nature. It includes things like cloning and things that are just not natural. It is a man's and ultimately Satan's attempt to be their own God. So ano nga ba yung issue sa ating bansa ngayon? Naglalabanan din yung paggamit ng CR. Kung pwede ba gumamit ng CR ng babae ang isang lalaki. Lawlessness is a rejection of any standard of right and wrong. This will lead to a great falling away. Be careful, because when everyone is doing it, the temptation is for you to do the same. People nowadays are just self-centered and selfish. What I want and what I feel is what's most important. It doesn't matter what others want or what God's word says.

Audio Adrenaline with Man of God. Here in Against the Flow, here's a second reason why nakakaroon ng apostasy. It's because of love grown cold. So because of lawlessness, the Bible says, the love of many will grow cold. And so many will fall away from the faith. The opposite of love is not always hatred. It's actually indifference. Sa Tagalog, walang paki. A love grown cold is simply not caring for others any longer because you're only caring about yourself. A Christianity that focuses on individualism and personal gain is doomed to fall. The Bible tells us about the love of money being the root of all sorts of evil. And the unhealthy love for material gain can only cause you to wander from the faith. You could have a real crisis of faith chasing after the material. This love of this kind of wealth dampens our love for one another. And that's also why prosperity gospel is dangerous because pag tinuturo lang natin puro blessing, wala nang suffering. Pag nakatikim na lang ng suffering, bibitaw na agad yung iba. I've heard somebody say that when people turn away from God, they're actually just hiding their return to a life of sin and selfishness. Like that's their ulterior motive. Another reason why many also fall into apostasy is deception. Satan is an angel of light. He disguises himself and so he wants to trick. He's a liar. He's a deceiver. And so marami ang akala nila they're following God or the truth and they got deceived. Matthew 24:24 says, false messiahs and prophets will appear and perform great signs and wonders to deceive, if possible, even the elect. Doon ako natatakot eh, yung mga pati daw yung mga matatalino na Kristiyano or malakas, sila pa mismo yung madideceive.

You just heard Holly Starr with Never Going Back. Now, how can we protect ourselves from falling away or apostasy? Here are some things that we can do. We need to realize that we're living in the last days, that the Bible tells us these things not to scare, but to prepare so we can resist through prayer and the word. That's why another thing you got to do is be on your guard against materialism and against the lawlessness of this world. And then you also got to be humble. Don't be proud and think na hindi to pwede mangyari sa'yo. And also, you need others. So don't stop meeting with true followers. Hindi yung pag nanlalamig ka, mimit mo rin yung mga malalamig, nagpapalamigan kayo nun, o kaya nangihina ka na nga, tapos yung mga mahihina pang sasamahan mo, hindi ka talaga makakabalik nun. Make sure to develop and build your relationships with the brothers and sisters and get accountability and discipleship. Now, for those who have fallen away, don't judge them. Just pray for them.

0: the Desperation Band, Until My Breath Runs Dry. 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And before I go, reminder lang to please like our Facebook page, Against the Flow Radio, and also follow us on Twitter at Against the Flows. And there's also an email address. 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
0: Now, if someone you follow unfollows Christ, keep following Christ. Kahit gaano silang kasikat or ka-influential, if hindi na sila sumusunod sa Lord, huwag mo silang sundin sa pag-alis din nila kay Lord. The only way that you won't be shaken is if you set your eyes on Jesus. When you set your eyes on Jesus, you're setting your foot upon the solid rock. So remember to keep your eyes fixed only on Him, the author and finisher of our faith. And then just endure whatever hardships come our way and testings. Matthew 24:13 says, "The one who endures to the end, he will be saved." Remember that it is by His grace that we were saved. And it's also by His grace that we won't fall away. Thank you so much for listening. I'm leaving you with our last song for today, Unspoken, with a song entitled Reason. My name is Jordan. Don't forget that only dead fish swim with the current. So go against the flow.

China. So when going to Hong Kong, guys, you are really in for a food adventure. Kasi Chinese food is really rich in culture and really, really wide in variety. Sobrang daming Chinese food, iba't ibang klase. Plus, it has a really long history in which later, I will share to you some iconic and historical places to eat when you go to Hong Kong. So, without any further ado, let's go! Hello again, guys. My name is Shaira De La Peña and welcome to Real Travels. I believe that adventures are the best way to learn. So join me in my travels and along the way, I will show you travel tips and places you can go to. For this episode, let's go to Hong Kong and together, let's discover the top 7 must-try food in this country. It's another sunny day in Hong Kong and I will share to you guys saan pwede kumain at anong pwedeng i-try na food sa Hong Kong and mostly mga snacks ito na pwede nyo ilagay sa bucket list nyo when going to Hong Kong kasi kahit saan ang dami-daming food stalls sa Hong Kong where you can try this food out. But before anything else for our radio listeners, you can go to our Facebook page 702-DZAS-FEBC Radio where you can see the video of our travel episode here at Real Travels. And for our Facebook viewers naman, comment down below your favorite Hong Kong food if meron and baka later makita nyo yan in this episode. Did you know that Hong Kong has been a British colony for 156 years? Grabe no, ganun katagal, from 1841 to 1997, and very recently lang din sila nakagain ng independence. So if you go to Hong Kong, you will really see the influence of the British culture everywhere, especially in their food. You will really see the fusion ng Hong Kong and British culture kasi may mga restaurants sa Hong Kong where the usual combination is noodles and bread with butter, which is very British, no? So just like the British na mahilig sa tea, Hong Kong also has adopted tea as a staple sa mga meals. Specifically, milk tea in their own Hong Kong style. Nakakagutom, no? Pero mas nakakagutom yung list natin today. So let's get straight into it. And speaking of milk tea, first in our list is Lan Fong Yen in Central Hong Kong. This is a very iconic food stall in Hong Kong kasi andito yung original and authentic na silk stocking milk tea. It's like a historical place na rin as it is founded in 1952 and the owners of this place invented the silk stocking milk tea where stockings are used to filter the tea leaves to create the smooth and silky texture of the milk tea. And through that invention, it is now known as the authentic Hong Kong milk tea. Actually, nung natikman ko to guys, I was so amazed. Talagang silky yung texture and iba pala yung lasa ng Hong Kong milk tea sa ibang milk tea ng countries like Thailand milk tea or Taiwan's milk tea or boba tea. So yung Hong Kong milk tea pala, it's very unique in taste. Hindi siya sobrang tamis. Ito yung milk tea na malalasahan nyo yung milk at tea because it's not all sugar unlike other milk tea. So must try to guys. Next on our list is Joy Hing in Wan Chai, Hong Kong. This is one of the OG na Roast Goose and Char Siu restaurant. So when you go to Hong Kong, ang dami ka palang makikita na food stalls na may mga nakasabit na meat. 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And very fresh nila niro-roast yung mga meat. So this place is actually a Michelin star restaurant and timeless siyang pinipilahan ever since its opening during the Qing Dynasty. Imagine that, another historical place to eat, dynasty era pa lang bukas na sila. 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Next is Victory A Cafe in Wan Chai, Hong Kong. You should try their pineapple buns. 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And it's not what you think guys, walang pineapple ang pineapple bun.
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So it is very firm on the outside with a sweet crumbly crust and soft on the inside, guys. So sobrang sarap nito. Ito yung lagi kong naging breakfast sa Hong Kong. Ayan. Next naman is Menwa Bing Teng in the Peak, Hong Kong. They have branches all over Hong Kong and it's another iconic restaurant because it was founded back in the 1970s. This place offers meal combinations that are Hong Kong and British influence. Like my order na spicy pork noodle, it's paired with bread and butter with sausage on the side. Ang galing na, sobrang heavy breakfast. And mura talaga dito for its serving size, by the way. So super must try talaga, guys. Next naman, kakain naman tayo ng dessert here sa Bakehouse in Causeway Bay, Hong Kong. They also have a lot of branches all over Hong Kong. And pagdating namin dito, wow, nagulat kami. 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So ganun siya. 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So tip guys, hipan nyo muna kasi maluluwa nyo din kapag ma-edit yung fish ball. Pero 10 out of 10 pa rin. It's really a must try. Next and last on our list is Mami Pancake sa Central Hong Kong. Egg waffles is a very famous snack in Hong Kong and this place offers almost 20 flavors ng egg waffle. O, diba? Daming flavors. You can try yung original egg waffle nila, which is yung plain waffle, or try other flavors like Earl Grey, matcha, fresh lemon, double cheese, or even savory flavors like sea salt, seaweed, sweet corn. O, diba? And daming flavors. And when I went there, I tried their chocolate chip egg waffle, which is considered as one of their best sellers. So, hindi ko in-expect na sobrang laki ng egg waffle. Para siyang good for two na sa laki niya. Para siyang kasing laki ng pamaypay na punong-puno ng circle na shape. So I hope na-imagine yun sa mga listeners. And sobrang nakakabusog siya guys, parang hindi nga snack. Parang hindi talaga siya snack, parang lunch yung equivalent ng pagka-heavy niya. So this is a must try going to Hong Kong. And this is good for sharing then with your family and friends. Ganun siya ka-heavy. And of course, ito yung susunod sa list natin ay isang bonus. Ayan, which is Transformers The Ark in Causeway Bay, Hong Kong. This is actually the first Transformers themed restaurant in Hong Kong. So if you're a fan, matutuwa ka talaga dito. Kasi when we went there, this actually almost looked like a theme park because of the interior and the life-size figures we saw. And grabe, super very photo-worthy din tong place na to. Plus, they don't only serve burgers and fries here. They also have a merchandise shop where you can buy souvenirs as well. From clothing to toys and some memorabilia din. So, para kang babalik sa childhood mo going here. Kasi, you know, pagpasok mo, it's very futuristic yung theme ng place. Para kang nasa spaceship. Para kang wala sa Hong Kong. And if you're a parent, actually, it's a must-try place you can take your kids to para ma-enjoy din nila yung experience.
And that sums up our list of the top 7 must-try food in Hong Kong. For our next episode, guys, it's very exciting na naman because I will share to you guys the places you can explore in Hong Kong for free. These are not much of the touristy spots, but these are hidden gems that you can go to when you go to Hong Kong. Always remember that adventures are the best way to learn, and see you on our next episode. And that caps our episode on real travels. Nakakagutom, no? But I hope nabusog kayo sa information and tips. Eating in Hong Kong talaga is like eating in a very huge food court kasi most of the places to eat there, as per my observation lang naman, no, are open stalls. Whether restaurant siya, milk tea place, bakery, or dessert place, offering mostly their local food, and they really have a wide range and variety of food that they offer. And para talaga siyang literal na food court kasi in Hong Kong culture, it's typical to share a table with other customers. So when going to Hong Kong, don't be afraid to share a table because it's normal in their culture. Also, another tip is to be fast when ordering because the culture in Hong Kong is so fast-paced talaga. Locals in Hong Kong are very efficient and time-conscious. Even the elderly locals there, ang bilis nila gumalaw and mag-serve. So your part naman as a customer is to be mindful when ordering. Know muna what you should order before actually ordering and maging mabilis lang din gumalaw to respect their culture of being time-sensitive. Because when I was in Hong Kong, yun naman talaga yung na-appreciate ko sa kanila. They're so efficient and they can do one task after another so fast. Grabe yung discipline nila sa time efficiency talaga. You can learn from them actually. Alam mo yung feeling na akala mo ang bilis-bilis mo na gumalaw. Pero yung lolo na server sa isang restaurant, mas mabilis pa sa'yo. Ganon. Like si lolo server, yun nga sa Hong Kong restaurant ko na-encountered him. Grabe, nakaka-accommodate siya ng more than 5 different set of customers to sit them in the table and take their order and inform the chef or their order in just around 3 minutes, ganon. Ang bilis lang talaga. And nakakatuwa kasi as per my experience sa lahat ng kinainan ko, hindi delayed ang serving ng food, which is a really good experience. So the list that I shared to you

0: 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So I hope you enjoyed, guys. And again, this is Real Travels and see you on our next episode.
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3: 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I'm David Wolin, inviting you to join me and my guest, Tanita Maddox, on the next Haven Today in a series called Spiritual Questions Gen Z is Asking.
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5: 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The Better Way is a teaching ministry of Union Church of Manila. Union Church is a church of many nations committed to making disciples who are transformed by the gospel of Jesus Christ.
6: But plenty of us here are weary. Some of us are navigating the sharp grief of loss, the quiet and sometimes very loud ache of longing, carrying regret about family of origin, or grieving the lack in the many ways that lack finds us, the lack of this spiritual heritage, of a loving, healthy one anyway. Some of us carry a guilt, feeling like we've completely missed the window to receive such a thing being passed on to us, or to pass on such a thing to another. We feel this point, this part of the message about honoring heritage, and it sounds good, but that it's mostly maybe for other people. Friends, hear the piercingly good news right up front this morning. Biological heritage is not the end of the story. In God's family, it is never too late. Time is not the master. God's grace redeems and supersedes our hurts and our disappointments. Can I get an amen? Amen. By grace, God's heritage becomes our heritage. And through spiritual adoption, we are grafted into a family that spans every continent and has done so across the centuries. And in the kingdom of God, family of God, there are no more orphans. We are brothers and sisters, and this is why in our second and our later in our service today, as we often do in baptism, in child baptism, we recognize Ninongs and Ninangs. Ninongs and ninongs and ninangs. This was flowing the last time I talked about it. Ninongs and ninongs. Isn't it exactly the same? And friends, these are not just honorary titles. Godparents taken seriously are covenant guardians, visible witnesses to God's unbreakable promise of relationship with us. They are the visible evidence of our spiritual adoption, proof that at baptism we are welcomed into the much wider family, the wider family that goes beyond blood and bone. And godparents are a kind of living bellows for that young person's faith. You know, as I was preparing for today, I kept thinking of this one book that Allie and I recently read, and we really just, it's one of those you pick up and just couldn't put down. The book is Paul David Tripp's Parenting 14 Gospel Principles. And it really has served as a key resource in our home, in parenting.

In there, Tripp reminds us that God doesn't call us to be perfect saviors for our children, for our young people, as if we could be. He calls us, and I love this, he calls us to be dependent ambassadors. Dependent ambassadors. We believe our young ones need to see us cry out to God. They need to see that we desperately need his redeeming grace every single day, just as much as they do. We don't need a perfect environment to disciple our children and young people, our family. And as I have heard Allie encourage families with young children, from one family with young children to another, the key is to just do something in this way. However small and imperfect it is today, to do something in the way of this passing on the faith. For example, pray with and for your child today. And parents and godparents, let this be an invitation, a call to renewal, if you like, to pray with and pray for your child today. And speaking of other prayerful mothers, one of history, Monica of Hippo, whose son, Augustine, maybe you've heard of him, was a child which is a wild rebel for years. Monica's home was a spiritual mess. She navigated a difficult marriage to an unbelieving husband with a volatile temper and a son who spent years actively rebelling and rejecting her faith. But she did not give up. For 17 long years, she simply wept in the mess. She prayed and she faithfully pursued God. A pastor finally told her that it is impossible that the son of such tears and such prayer should perish. And he was right. Augustine eventually gave his life to Christ and became one of the most influential theologians in all of history. We quote him from up here from time to time, as do Christians and churches across the whole world regularly. Monica could not control the mess, as it were, but she planted the seed right there in the middle of it all, and she trusted God to do the rest. Church, sincere faith takes root in the grace of the spiritual family. So as a point of reflection, let's ask ourselves the first question there in the sermon notes if you're following along this morning. When it comes to the regrets or brokenness we carry, how will we trust God's residency and timing in the spiritual family today? But a faith nurtured in the spiritual family cannot thrive in isolation. It requires oxygen, in a sense. So if the spiritual family is the hearth, the broader community must be the bellows. Looking at verse 6, where Paul says, "For this reason, I remind you to fan into flame the gift of God which is in you." Paul tells Timothy, using a word in the original language that means to rekindle or kindle afresh, to kind of stir up, to fan into flame the gift that is within him. Now, Timothy's gifting was a pastoral one. It was sort of marked with steadfastness and faithfulness. But 1 Peter tells us that all of us believers have received a gift to serve the spiritual family. Here it says, as each has received a gift, use it to serve one another as God's stewards, as good stewards of God's varied grace. God has entrusted a flock to everyone in this room.

a sense, do not let the fire dwindle. Do not let the fire dwindle. And to understand why Timothy was tempted to let the fire dwindle, we have to remember how he grew up. Now, Timothy was not raised in a homogeneous bubble. The son of a Greek father and a Jewish mother, he was, if you like, a third culture kid. He was a bicultural young man navigating different customs and expectations under one roof. Because of his background, Timothy understood exactly what it meant to be a so-called resident alien. And God used that complexity to equip him to pastor the diverse church in Ephesus. Now, many of us in the city, in a transient community such as this one, might appreciate, might also share in this same kind of feeling of rootlessness. As Kirk Thompson, who is a Christian psychiatrist who works and explores the intersection of faith and neuroscience, has said, and I keep coming across this note, this quote, and like to share it with you today. He says, we are all born into this world looking for someone looking for us. We are all born into this world looking for someone looking for us. In church, we know that desire does not stop when we become adults. We are all looking for someone lovingly looking for us. And this is where the broader church steps in. Paul models this stepping into Timothy's life, not as a boss or anything like that, but he models stepping into Timothy's life as a spiritual father. Now, here is the image of this so-called bellows. Anyone seen one of these? Yeah, maybe not really. Most people have not. Maybe a few? Yeah. This instrument, a bellows, is designed, but you can get the idea, it's designed to pump air into a hearth or into a fireplace or into a sort of dwindling flame. I have not seen one of these in the Philippines. I have not seen a fireplace in the Philippines, but I understand, I heard that they do exist up in the north, maybe, area. And of course, the image of fire was used in early Christian texts to describe the gift of God's Spirit. See, a glowing coal that is set alone on cold ground dims, and what happens eventually? It goes out. It eventually dims, it eventually goes out, and it can sort of settle into ashes. But if you take that same coal and you put it back in the hearth, put it back into the fire, and use this instrument called a bellows to sort of blast oxygen onto it, over it, then what happens? Fire! It bursts into a fiery flame. A fiery flame emerges. When people are weary and transient in a city center like we can be here, church, I believe we are called to provide that oxygen, helping people to come to a place where they may communicate that they have been greatly welcomed and they have been made to feel at home. I am at home here is one of the best things pastors can hear in a transient community like this. And this is Paul also now here at Ephesians 2, where he says, so then, you are no longer strangers and aliens, but you are fellow citizens with the saints and members of the household of God. Friends, we must be the kind of community that protects this deposit, that nurtures that sort of landing pad, that sort of foundation of welcoming people in, offering hospitality and discipleship that holds us together and launches us back out. When families move in or out,
when parents and grandparents

feel weak, the spiritual family ought to have a reflex, ought to have a response, ought to be the community stepping in. We become Lois and Eunices for one another. And friends, see, this fanning of the flame doesn't require us to conjure up fire for someone else. That's not what I'm talking about. It simply means cultivating the environment, supporting the environment, creating the environment where fire can catch. It is an invitation to a meal. It is going out of our way to welcome someone in. It can be as simple as a text message to greet someone and let them know that they are in your thoughts and prayers as they have newly come into a new community. As another point of reflection this morning, the second question there in the sermon notes, if you are following along. When we encounter a brother or sister who is in need of home, how will we simply be the bellows for them? So we trust the spiritual family. We fan the flame in the community. But where do we get that deeper life? Where do we come into that greater life, that sense of energy, when we are exhausted? That leads to our final movement. Verse 7 stated, "For God gave us a spirit not of fear, but of power and love and self-control." If you are like me, and you are in this way, our natural instincts, especially when we are tired, are the exact opposite of reflexing into reaching out. The word Paul uses for fear here in the original language is timidity. It has a connotation of a sense of cowardice. It's a kind of shrinking back, a shrinking away. So whether we are short timers here, resistant, hesitant to put down roots, or we are long timers, exhausted by the churn and the ongoing hellos and the goodbyes, our flesh wants to shrink back and avoid the discomfort. We naturally sometimes want to let go of investing in our deposit. But here Paul, facing his own execution, speaks of what is called power in the original language. Power, this is God's power. This is a dynamism, the power of God that comes forth from God. Power, he speaks of love, the agape love, the self-giving love, and he speaks of control. And using control here, that's a term that means sort of a soundness of mind. It's a discipline. It's a kind of sound-headedness. It is the Spirit-given ability to stay calm and wise when your world is ever churning, your world is ever shifting. For us in a city like Manila, which is ever churning, ever shifting, it can be a kind of cultural awareness. It is the power to navigate high-pressure environments and transient relationships without losing our equilibrium. But how is this possible? Because I'm even tired just thinking about it. It is because this power is an available provision of every believer's life. Paul says God gave us the Spirit. It is a gift already sitting on the table at home. We just have to choose to lay hold of it. It is the difference, for example, between rowing a boat and sailing. When we rely on our own strength to parent or love others, we are, in a sense, pulling our arms, pressing our legs back. We're rowing, pulling those oars with all our might, with all our strength. And eventually, what happens if you keep pushing and pulling, pushing and pulling, pushing and pulling? What happens to your limbs? They kind of give out, right? We get tired. We get exhausted. We want to drop the oars, slump over, kind of shrink back. But sailing is fundamentally different. Sailing isn't about conjuring up the wind from our own lungs. Sailing is simply raising up the sail to catch the wind.

that is already blowing. Now, I confess to you, I am a fellow struggler. Far too often, I'm gripping the oars in my own strength. I try to row my way through parenting, through pastoring, gripping those oars. And what happens every time, you can predict the pattern, I get exhausted, I get frustrated, and I tend to become short with the people that I love. It is only when I finally hit a wall, as they say, that I remember. Drop the oars. Friends, we must cry out to God and say, Lord, I have little in the tank. I cannot do this in the flesh. I need your wind. Jesus guaranteed this wind in Luke 11, where he said, if you then, who are evil, know how to give good gifts to your children, how much more will the Heavenly Father give this Holy Spirit to those who ask him? And as we move toward Pentecost in a couple Sundays, we must realize again that God has given us and still gives us the Spirit to grant us that sound-headedness. First, the realization of the Father lovingly looking at us, and the power to love others in this place without shrinking back. So friends, we do not have to resist or sort of fall back, shrink back from our weaknesses. Jesus assures us in John 14, where he says, peace I leave with you, my peace I give to you, and I don't give as the world gives. Let not your hearts be troubled, neither let them be afraid. The third, last reflective question there in the notes. When we are exhausted and tempted to shrink back in timidity, will we ask God for the grace to rely on the provision he has already given? And lastly, church, bringing this message to a close, our sincere faith is not built in a vacuum. It takes root when we trust God's residency and plant the seed of faith in the reality of our household, however messy, however complicated, however hurtful it might be therein. It grows when we act as those bellows for one another. And it endures when we drop our oars and rely on the Spirit's wind. The underlying question remaining might be right under the surface then, well, so why does this all matter? What is the end goal? Where does it all lead? What is it all leading us to? And the answer Paul gives there, he tells Timothy in the very next breath. In verse 8, he says, therefore, do not be ashamed of the testimony about our Lord. And in verse 14, he says, by the Holy Spirit who dwells within us, guard the good deposit entrusted to you. And this is the crescendo. Our spiritual family is a witness. The spiritual family gives witness. Friends, when we love each other, our lives testify to a weary world that there is a true and ultimate home in God. We guard this living trust so that others can be drawn into the family of salvation, participating in the reality that God is indeed restoring all things. And this church is our high calling indeed. Hear the words of Paul once more, ringing out as if from that Roman dungeon to our sanctuary here this morning. He says, for this reason, I remind you to fan into flame the gift of God. For God gave us a spirit not of fear, but of power and love and self-control. Can I get an amen? Amen. Amen. Now, in just a moment,

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1: Have you ever thought about how much of your life might be controlled by fear? Fear of being fired. Fear of losing a loved one. Fear of not being accepted. Today on Turning Point, Dr. David Jeremiah shares some insights on fear, written by a man who knew a thing or two about overcoming it. With a look at Psalm 34, here's David to introduce his message, How Do I Face My Fears?
2: Do you know that every human being on the planet shares one common predicament? We do not know the future. Fear is based on not knowing what might or will happen. Fear of the unknown. Living with God who knows everything is the first step toward living without fear. So we're going to learn how to rely on God during these two broadcasts as we study this incredible psalm. We're going to talk about how to face our fears. In this lesson, we have to learn appropriate resources and discover they come from God. He will help us overcome our fears. During this month, we're making available a very special resource to help you and to bless you and to nourish your soul. That's right, to nourish your soul. This book is based on the Psalms, and it's called Five Psalms for a Flourishing Life, 236 pages hardback, how to help you practice abiding in the Lord, how to discover a deeper source of hope during difficult seasons. This book will be something you will cherish and share with others, and it's presented in such a beautiful way. You'll be proud to have it on the coffee table in your home. It will spark questions and open up conversations that will be helpful to you and others. So please be sure to ask for your copy of Five Psalms for a Flourishing Life during the month of May. Well, we're going to talk today about fear. Everybody has some fear in their life. What do we do about it? Where do we go for answers? Here's part one of How Do I Face My Fears?
3: I was interested to discover that Franklin Delano Roosevelt, who was born as an aristocrat to wealthy and influential parents, was brought up to believe that even though he was privileged, he should always take the responsibility of shouldering the help of the less fortunate. Some of you know the story of Roosevelt's life. He was very shy as a teenager, but when he was enrolled at Harvard University, there he contributed to campus life by his involvement in sports and the school newspaper. He was a distinguished public servant, having served as a state senator and an assistant secretary to the Navy, when in his life something happened that would strike terror and fear into the heart of any person. It was back before the polio vaccinations were so wonderfully protective of us in that disease. And during the days that followed in Roosevelt's life, he found himself sometimes at the very edge of despair and discouragement. But he was a very determined person, and he overcame the fear of the paralysis in his life. He learned how to use his hands and learned how to walk with braces. And just as he had overcome the fear of permanent disability, another fear entered his life. In his life story, there is a chapter about his working through an incredible phobia that because he was very immobile, he would be somehow caught in a building that was on fire and would not be able to get out. And almost every day of his life, he was plagued with this fear that something would happen and he would be trapped in a building and unable to get free from the ravages of the fire. Again, he wrestled with this day after day, and no one really gave much hope

that he would accomplish much in his life. But 11 years after he was stricken and paralyzed with polio, Franklin Delano Roosevelt, man of fear, was sworn in as the 32nd president of the United States of America. The inaugural address that he gave upon his ascendancy to the presidency of our country was rather long, but only one phrase really has survived that we remember. It's in all of the great quote books, and you've probably said it yourself at least once in your lifetime, maybe not even knowing who originated the phrase. But it was Franklin Delano Roosevelt who first said in his inaugural address, "The only thing we have to fear is fear itself." He was a man who, in his physical realm, had conquered the ravages of fear. Today, you and I live in a very fearful world. What are you afraid of? Well, some of you have the job jitters. You're not sure if the pink slip isn't in next week's mail. You're not really sure what the constant tension of your workplace is going to produce, but it's produced in you already a sense of fear and just foreboding when you get up in the morning about going to work. Some of you have business deals which are in the working, and you are afraid because if this one doesn't come through, it may be all over for your business career. Others of you have sons or daughters on drugs, or maybe you just found out they were sexually active, and that's quite a surprise that you weren't quite ready for. Some of you worry about losing the important accounts that could devastate your business career. I could go on and list fear after fear, and I'm sure that already I've touched on some that you may experience. A good friend of mine who is a songwriter and has written a lot of contemporary verse is a man by the name of Don Wurtson. He and I were classmates in seminary. In his little devotional book on the Psalms, he makes this statement right here at Psalm 34. He says, "The elusive monster of fear lurks in the shadows, waiting to claw my soul to shreds. As one prone to melancholia, I see its ugly face often when I'm struggling with the emotional stress of a difficult relationship, when I'm afraid failure is just around the corner, when success seems too hard to handle, and on days when free-floating anxiety is getting the best of me." Now think about that last phrase for a moment. Free-floating anxiety. Have you ever had the foreboding feeling that something is wrong and you feel afraid but you don't know why? Well, he's identified it. Free-floating anxiety just sort of descends on you on occasion, and it makes you afraid. Well, I want to tell you there's some good news from the scripture today. The psalm to which we have turned our attention is a psalm for people who struggle with fear. In fact, if you have your Bibles open to Psalm 34, you will notice that in the second verse, the psalmist makes a wonderful promise. If we will study this carefully, he tells us that there is something in this psalm that will help us. He says, "The humble shall hear of it and be glad." In other words, if we study this psalm carefully and we understand what is the truth of it, we can walk away from the experience renewed in our spirit and in our heart. Now, before I teach this psalm, I need to give you a little bit of the background. The psalms, like no other portion of the Word of God, often have what they call ascriptions. Those are little phrases that are written above the psalm that give it some historical background. And I want you to look down in your Bibles, and right underneath where it says Psalm 34, there's a little descriptive phrase. In the New King James Version of the scripture from which I am reading, it says this, "A psalm of David when he pretended madness before Abimelech, who drove him away and he departed." If you wanted the historical background of Psalm 34, you would have to go back and read 1 Samuel 21 and 22. But since we don't have time to do that, let me tell you what you would find if you went back there. David was a fugitive. Among many other occupations, he was the first fugitive. Long before there was a fugitive on television, there was David the fugitive. And he was a fugitive because he had been successful. He had gone against a 9-foot-6-inch giant, and in his own strength, powered by the Lord, he had taken out the giant and become overnight Israel's hero.
When David came back from that battle, the women in Israel began to sing a song, and the lyrics of the song went like this: Saul has slain his thousands, and David his ten thousands. And the song went right to the top of the charts throughout all of Israel. Everywhere you went, people were singing that song. Well, David liked the song, but Saul wasn't into it that much, because Saul already had the green sickness. He was a very jealous man. In fact, if you remember the story of David, it was through his jealous anger that David was introduced to the kingdom in the first place, because he was brought there to play on his harp and to sing in order to soothe the angry spirit of this wicked man. When Saul became enraged in his jealousy against David, he began to hunt him like you would hunt an animal. On one occasion, he amassed an army of 30,000 men just to go and find one fugitive. And he hunted David down in the wilderness and in the caves. So discouraged was David in his running from Saul that on one occasion he decided, if there's going to be any relief for me, I'm going to have to get creative. And in his moment of creativity, he decided that the one place that Saul would never look for him is if he went across the border into Philistia, the land of the enemies of Israel. But you see, David was tired and he was frustrated and he was filled with fatigue and he wasn't thinking very well. And he had forgotten that when he had killed Goliath, he had taken as a souvenir from Goliath's armor, Goliath's sword, and he had strapped it on his belt. It was a huge thing that almost hit the ground on David. But nonetheless, it was his souvenir of great victory. And off David went to the land of the Philistines, over the border into a little city called Gath. And if you know your Bible history, you know that Gath in Philistia was the place where Goliath was born. And he grew up in the city. So here comes David on the run, trying to get rid of the anxiety of being a fugitive, marching through the front doors of Gath with Goliath's sword strapped on his belt. And he wasn't there 5 minutes before everybody in the city knew who he was. They took him to the king. Oh, by the way, in the inscription it says King Abimelech, and the king's name was Achish, and some of those people who have tried to find fault with the Bible say, here's a contradiction. But when they say that, they just tell you they haven't done their homework, because Abimelech is a word like Pharaoh. All of the kings were called Abimelechs, and Achish was his given name. He was Achish, the Abimelech of Philistia. And David was taken to Achish, and he stood before Achish. He didn't know what to do. He was a dead man. He knew it. Here was the guy who had killed the hero of the Philistines. So you know what he did? David feigned madness. He acted crazy. It says in the scripture, he drooled in his beard and he scrabbled on the door. It was the first plea of insanity in the Bible. You know, it's been going on ever since, but that's what he did. He pled insanity, and he was so crazy that Achish said, hey, I don't need him. Get him out of here. I got enough crazy people. I don't need another one. And so the scripture says David was banished from the presence of Achish, and he went down into the wilderness, and he holed up in a cave called the Cave of Adullam. And while he was in that cave, scared to death, afraid of his own shadow, David wrote the words of Psalm 34. I'll tell you what, if somebody's going to tell me how to get over fear, I would at least hope they've experienced it once or twice in their life. And I want to tell you that what David is writing in this psalm, he has some background that gives credibility to his words. It was a time of intense loneliness and fear for David. He had been anointed king, but had never known one day of being king. He'd been abandoned by his own people as well as by his enemies. Here he was hiding in a cave, frustrated, discouraged, scared to death. And out of that experience, he produced these words. Now, I wish I had time to teach every verse in Psalm 34, but I don't. And since I don't, I want to grab hold of the truth that has to do with fear and see if we can't get some help for our own lives. I don't know what cave you're holed up in, but sooner or later, we all get to the cave, don't we?
We get there discouraged and frustrated and wondering what's next and kind of afraid to think very far into the future. We reflect upon what's happened in the past week and we really don't want to write it down because it's too painful. So David wants to encourage us, and what he tells us first of all in the beginning of this psalm, number one, is when you find yourself in the cave of fear and discouragement, when that free-floating anxiety descends upon your life, the first thing you need to do is to acknowledge the reliability of your God. Verses 1 through 3 could catch you off guard if you don't understand what David's doing. These are words that would find themselves in a song of great praise and exultation. Read them with me from your Bible or from the New Living Paraphrase. David writes, "I will bless the Lord at all times. His praise shall continually be in my mouth. My soul shall make its boast in the Lord. The humble shall hear of it and be glad. Oh, magnify the Lord with me and let us exalt his name together." Those are the words David wrote in the cave of fear and discouragement. And he wants us to understand that when we face the fears of our lives as Christian people, as believers in God, we must start with the realization that the God who is in charge of our lives is reliable and that he is worthy of our praise in every situation and that nothing that is happening to us has caught him by surprise. He is the Lord who is in charge. I've shared with you a couple of times the little word of the granddaughter of one of my good friends who said that the one word that is not in God's vocabulary is the word oops. And I never will forget that because that really speaks reams to me. It reminds us that what goes on in our lives and the things that are happening to us that cause our fear are things which have been filtered through the hands of a God that we trust and that we love. And David says he began to deal with his fear by bringing before God his praise and adoration. Isaiah 61:3 speaks of this kind of exchange when it talks about exchanging the garment of joy for the spirit of heaviness. What David is saying is that when you begin to be fearful, if you are a believer in God, you should immediately turn your attention away from your fear, even if you have to force yourself to do it, and begin to look into the face of Almighty God and express your love and appreciation and your praise and your exaltation of the one who is in charge. Three times he says it in three different phrases. He says, "I will praise the Lord no matter what happens. I will constantly speak of his glories and grace. I will boast of his kindness to me." What we're prone to do when we get afraid, I know it well, is to go cover ourselves up, put the blanket over our head, and then in a fetal position, nurse our fears. Have you ever done that? Talk to yourself about how bad it is. Reflect on the awful options that are before you. Try to remember everybody else who had what you have who died. You know what I'm talking about? And oh, how the adversary of our souls loves to get us in that kind of a pity party where we get our attention focused on ourselves and off the resource of our God. You say, "Well, what good is going to happen to me if I begin to praise and worship God?" I'll tell you what will happen. It will make God big in your heart and in your mind, and all of a sudden the problem you have will get into perspective. Satan wants the problem to become everything. God wants himself to be everything and the problem in perspective to the Creator. When I pray and worship God, sometimes even with tears coming down my face because there's a hurt I can't deal with, it is a wonderful thing to see the transformation that takes place within my spirit. As I worship and praise God, my problem doesn't go away, but all of a sudden I see it in perspective to the one who is in charge of everything, last I heard, in perspective to Almighty God. I want to take just a moment and think with you about that last little phrase that David wrote. He said, "I will boast of his kindness to me."
And I wrote down in my journal this week that it's interesting what we boast about.

0: When you were at the last dinner party with your friends, what was it that occupied the attention of the group, and what did you talk about and what did you boast about? Someone has written that if you boast in your conversation about the great things you have done, then you are simply reflecting your own insecurity. Only by putting the spotlight on the Lord and focusing on Him do you really understand what it's like. And you know, I would like to start a new club, Boasting in the Lord Club. When we get together, just brag on Jesus. You know, so many good things are happening in our lives as individuals and in this church as a congregation. When we get together as God's people, we ought to boast on the Lord. We ought to brag on God. Instead of trying to lift ourselves up or, worse, put somebody else down, David says one of the great therapies for fear and discouragement is to have yay God parties every time you get an opportunity. The next thing that he talks about in this psalm is very difficult for some of us. I think most of us, because we're spiritually intelligent, know the importance of acknowledging the reliability of God. We know that. That's in the scripture, and we don't have a hard time dealing with that. We may not always be obedient to it, but we know it's there. But the second thing David points out in the beginning of this psalm is that when you have to deal with the fear in your life, number two, you have to admit the reality of it. You have to admit the reality of your fear. Read verses 4 and 5 with me. I sought the Lord, and He heard me and delivered me from all my fears. They looked to Him and were radiant, and their faces were not ashamed. Now, please watch your Bibles carefully, and let me tell you what is going on in these verses, because it isn't clear just reading it from the English version. The original language actually says, so their faces shall never be ashamed. And what the psalmist is doing in his poetic style is personifying his fears. And this is what the verse really says. He delivered me from all my fears. In looking to Him, my fears were enlightened, and their faces will never be ashamed. Or literally, I will never put a veil over the face of my fears. I will never try to hide them. What the psalmist is saying is that part of the process of dealing with fear is the willingness to acknowledge and admit that it's there. I don't like to acknowledge my weaknesses. I mean, I really struggle with that. I don't like to acknowledge them to Donna, not to my children. And I even don't, you know, it's kind of stupid when you get right down to it. I don't even like to tell God. And then I think, good night, Jeremiah. He knows everything. You know, He knows already. But I know that, and I understand that up here. But I just have a hard time saying, God, I'm afraid. Or, God, I'm weak. In our fantasies, and you watch this, in our fantasies, we are always the ones who do the right thing. We are always the one who walks into a fearful situation, and we're the strong ones. Isn't that the way you fantasize? Here's a whole group, everybody's coming unglued, and here you come. Boy, I'm telling you, Mr. Rock. And you walk in, and you've got it all together, and you give a little speech, and in a few minutes, everybody's calmed down, and the whole thing's in control, and you did it again, right? But it very seldom is that way. And while it might be true in our fantasies, it's not true in reality. And the bottom line, friends, is that all of us have moments where we are very much afraid. Strange things produce fear in us, but the fear is real. And the psalmist says we ought to acknowledge our fear before God. Now, let me tell you why I think that's important. I believe it's important because only the fearful and the weak and the helpless ever get the power of God in their lives.
1: You know, the Bible says that when we are weak, then He is strong. And all of us who serve Him have found that to be true in more than one situation. During sickness, when you can barely figure out how you're going to do what God has called you to do, you step forward and do it and discover that God is there, empowering you to do what you cannot do in your own strength. It is true that the things that we feel are debilitating to us often provide the platform for God to work in our lives. Certainly that is true with the subject of fear. We'll have part two of that tomorrow. I hope you'll join us then. And let me remind you that Turning Point is going to Alaska in July. That's not very far from now. That's pretty close. In July, we'll be cruising the Inside Passage, visiting Icy Strait Point, Hubbard Glacier, Juneau, Ketchikan, and Victoria, and seeing the beautiful sights of Alaska. 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
4: This is Kay Arthur with precepts from God's Word. Beloved, you are going to face difficult times. Your faith will be tested to the hilt. John 16:33 tells us, in the world you have tribulation, but take courage. I have overcome the world. And that's Jesus speaking. Today we hear so much about saving faith, but sometimes I wonder if that's not all we hear. What about the faith that perseveres, the faith that endures? Can we just believe, just have the assurance of a home in heaven, and then live as we please? Can we call our soul our own and just let our mind, our emotions, and our will go unaffected, uncommitted to the truth of God's Word? Can we embrace God's words for our salvation and then be ashamed of God and His truth in this sinful and adulterous generation? God says no.
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7: Hello, Sir Lucho. 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
6: Oh, that's great to hear. 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And you have witnessed many changes in the media and listener landscape. 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
7: Well, over the years, I've seen a significant shift in the way our listeners consume media and how they engage with content. 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Nag-grow po yung hunger nila for content that is more authentic, more meaningful, and hope-filled. 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So may mga ginawa po tayong adjustments in our content so that it becomes more relevant to our listeners. It becomes more relevant to their daily life, hindi out of touch. We are also doing efforts to strengthen our online and social media platforms, our online presence, and we're continuing to do efforts to strengthen our digital platforms, and especially with upcoming Up987 mobile app. And we're really thankful to the leadership of FEBC for helping us push this initiative. And we just want to make it clear also, Sir Lucho, no, na even if there are changes with these platforms, our mission stays the same. It remains the same. And that is to communicate the love and saving power of Jesus Christ.
6: Wow, that's good to hear. Of course, being a music station, there's always a distinctive that sets apart Up987 from the rest of music stations in Cebu City. So what has been the very important distinctive of Up987 that our listeners cling to?
7: There are a lot of streaming platforms right now on demand. But even amidst that, one of the things that we like to offer uniquely is that sense of community and connection to our listeners. We really try our best to invest in relationships with listeners here at Up987. During the pandemic, of course, social distancing, and medyo hindi po natin nami-meet yung listeners in a face-to-face basis. So after that pandemic, there's this desire that grew within us to reconnect with them. And here at Up987, we recognize that we're not just here to just broadcast content. We know that behind the messages that go to our social media inbox, behind the song requests that we receive or prayer requests that we get, there's a real person behind it. There's a real person struggling. And so we want to connect with them. We wanted to build a community with them and minister to them in a more effective way. Kasi iba po talaga pag face-to-face, and that's why we had this listeners cafe so that we can know more about our listeners and exchange stories. And because of this, because of our regular listeners cafe events, it really has shaped the way we connect with our listeners and the way we produce content, because it has made us more grounded and it led us to be more compassionate and more intentional in producing content. We don't want them to feel like we're merely a radio station, but we want them to feel na we're their companion 24/7, because we also broadcast 24/7. Our music, the music we air, it's not just the end in itself. It's a means to point them to the real life changer, who is Jesus Christ. Alam naman po natin na ang mga kanta, songs have the power to move emotions. It has the power to shape perspectives. But we also know that real and lasting transformation only comes when a person has a relationship with Jesus Christ. And so, kung si Jesus ang sentro, music then becomes a tool that God can use to change lives. And that's our prayer, that whenever people listen to Up987, every song that they get to hear will really point them to the real life changer.
6: Yeah, and I think the greatest connection that music can make to the heart of a person is authenticity. You know, when we listen to music, you listen to the lyrics of the music. In Up987, the tagline is life-changing. Do you have a story of a listener whose life was impacted in a meaningful way through the music that we broadcast?
7: Yes, and the person I have in mind is Kuya Rio Encabo. I had an encounter with him late last year. He's a pastor's kid, but he went through a season of brokenness and drug addiction during the pandemic. And he's a taxi driver. So while he's driving his taxi, he listens to Up 987 apparently. And there's this one time na tumutugtog yung Akala Ko'y Wala Nang Pag-asa by Papuri Music, our very own Papuri Music.

0: When he heard that song, he was deeply moved by it. He was deeply touched by it at a time when he felt so hopeless. And what makes this story extra special to me is my husband, my son, and I were actually his passengers when we discovered his story. I was on my way to the station, and when he realized that, he proudly shared na he made the decision to really genuinely follow Christ because of that song that he heard through Up 987. So it's really a powerful reminder that God can use something as simple as a song on the radio to bring real transformation.
1: In different seasons of life, we know that there's a lot of stress that people go through in life. You know, different seasons, peaks and valleys. And music is like a mirror to life. Sabi nga, no, salamin ng buhay. And in particular, Up 987 reaches a very young audience, no, and listeners. And they turn to music to really deal with whatever they're going through in life. So why do you think Christian music has such a strong influence on their emotional and spiritual well-being?
0: Ang kabataang Pinoy, they're really carrying a lot. Dami pong pressure from school, from work. A lot are anxious about their future. They also carry emotional stress. I think the reason why Christian music has a strong influence to them is because it does not merely acknowledge what they feel, but it also gives them direction and hope. So, hindi lang for entertainment or for feel-good music, but it redirects them to the real source of hope and peace, who is Jesus Christ, and letting them know that they're not alone, letting them know that even if they're in a season of brokenness, Jesus can make them whole. Even if they find themselves in a dark place, Jesus brings light. So, yung lyrics ng songs, it encourages listeners to pray, it encourages listeners to release forgiveness, it encourages listeners to meditate on scripture. So, in a way, it allows them to reset emotionally and spiritually.
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0: 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We are adding personal touch, like we respond to listener messages, and we want to engage with our listeners, and we want them to know that we are here, that we can walk alongside them kahit anong stage pa po ng buhay nila. And aside from that, since we're from Cebu, of course, we offer local flavor. We have songs in Bisaya from local artists. So these songs become more relatable and more understandable to the people we serve.
1: Just recently, I know that Up 987 celebrated its 50th year. Back in 2025. What does this milestone mean to you personally? And what do you hope listeners continue to take away from the station's ministry?
0: Well, 50 years really is a testament of God's faithfulness. One of the things that I want the listeners to take away from this milestone

0: that his work will endure amidst the changing media landscape, amidst the changing listener landscape. And so be reminded that God is constant, that He is always present, that He will never leave you nor forsake you. And here at Up 987, we are a testament to that. We witnessed how God has been sustaining the ministry, how God has been guiding the staff, how God has built a community through the listeners that we have and the supporters and partners who share the same mission as us.
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4: Now, friends, as we come back today to a portion of the Word of God that we continually remind you doesn't seem to be very interesting, and yet it, to my judgment, is a very thrilling portion. And all scriptures given by inspiration of God, and it's profitable to us for very many reasons. Now, last time we were looking at King Ahaz. We saw that he was 20 years old when he began to reign, and he reigned 16 years in Jerusalem. And he did not that which was right in the sight of the Lord, like David his father. David was the human standard, and this man fell far short of that human standard. And as a result, we now begin to see the sad future of the southern kingdom. Already the northern kingdom has gone into captivity in Assyria. Now God is giving a warning to the southern kingdom that they likewise will fall into captivity. Not to Assyria, it was to Babylon later on. Now I read it, verse 5. Wherefore the Lord his God delivered him into the hand of the king of Syria, and they smote him and carried away a great multitude of them captives and brought them to Damascus. And he was also delivered into the hand of the king of Israel, who smote him with a great slaughter. Now God opens up the doors, as it were, to his nation, to his people, and permits the enemy to come in. Syria now has come down, and for the first time, why, the wall is breached into the southern kingdom, and many are taken captive. Now, the sad part was that the northern kingdom had joined with Syria in making this attack, and we find that many had been taken into captivity of the southern kingdom by the northern kingdom. That is, Israel had taken Judah into captivity. Now will you note, for Pekah the son of Remaliah slew in Judah 120,000 in one day, which were all valiant men, because they had forsaken the Lord God of their fathers. And Zichri, a mighty man of Ephraim, slew Maaseiah the king's son, and Azrikam, the governor of the house, and Elkanah, That was next.

after the king. And the children of Israel carried away captive of their brethren 200,000 women, sons, and daughters, and took also away much spoil from them, and brought the spoil to Samaria. Now, this is a very sad plight for the southern kingdom. And God permitted it because of the fact of the sin of Ahaz. And the people had plunged into idolatry in a very real way. Now, God sends a prophet to speak to Israel because of their extreme cruelty to their brethren. Verse 9, "But a prophet of the Lord was there, whose name was Oded, and he went out before the host that came to Samaria and said unto them, Behold, because the Lord God of your fathers was wroth with Judah, he hath delivered them into your hand, and ye have slain them in a rage that reacheth up into heaven. And now ye purpose to keep under the children of Judah and Jerusalem for bondmen and bondwomen unto you. But are there not with you, even with you, sins against the Lord your God?" You see, God had forbidden that, actually. God did not permit this to take place at all. And he said that they were never to take their brethren into slavery. Verse 11, "Now hear me, therefore, and deliver the captives again which ye have taken captive of your brethren, for the fierce wrath of the Lord is upon you." Then certain of the heads of the children of Ephraim. Now, we have quite an exercise in pronunciation here, but a group of the leaders now, they stood up against them that came from the war and said unto them, "Ye shall not bring in the captives hither. For whereas we have offended against the Lord already, ye intend to add more to our sins and to our trespass. For our trespass is great, and there is fierce wrath against Israel." So the armed men left the captives and the spoil before the princes and all the congregation. And the men which were expressed by name rose up, took the captives, and with the spoil clothed all that were naked among them, and arrayed them and shod them, and gave them to eat and to drink, and anointed them, and carried all the feeble of them upon asses, and brought them to Jericho, the city of palm trees, to their brethren. Then they returned to Samaria. Now you see, having taken their own brethren, this great company, into captivity, they had evil thoughts of making them slaves. Now God told them that they cannot do that. This prophet said, "The judgment of God and the wrath of God is upon you because of this." And I said a moment ago that northern kingdom had gone into captivity. They were on the verge of going into captivity, and they went in, by the way, at this particular juncture. And this, of course, is one of the things that contributed to the fact God permitted them to go into captivity was the treatment they gave of their brethren. Now, Judah was actually in a very sad plight at this time. And if it had not been for the fact that God intervened, they would almost have been eliminated as a nation at this time. And this, of course, weakened them a great deal and laid them open to further invasion. And so what you have now in the rest of this chapter is this. At that time did King Ahaz send unto the kings of Assyria to help him. For again the Edomites had come and smitten Judah and carried away captives. You see, God just opened the floodgates now and let the enemy come in because of their sin. And actually, wars are the result of sin. James asked, you remember the question, "Why are there wars among you?" Well, there are a great many answers to that question today, of course. Why are there wars among us? From whence come wars and fightings among you? And then he answers it, "Come they not hence, even of your lusts that war in your member? Ye lust and have not, ye kill and desire to have." Now, as long as there's sin in the heart of man, he can't have peace. He can't have any kind of peace. Peace with God, peace in his own heart,
and peace with his fellow man. There must be the settling of this sin question. And so because of the sin of these people, they'll not have peace. And they made a big mistake. Ahaz, instead of turning to God, he turned to Assyria and rested in Assyria. And as a result, why, Assyria let them down. Assyria did not make their treaty good. And you can't expect nations to make their treaties good. And somebody says, why not? Well, very simply, as long as you've got men that are sinners, that means they're liars. And that means that you cannot trust them. Put not your trust in man. Isaiah warned us of that. God warns us of that. And we're to put our trust in God. Now, Ahaz put his trust in the king of Assyria, and Assyria let him down. He sent over a generous offering. He actually personally took wealth out of the palace and sent it to the king. King accepted it, but he never sent any help, and he didn't have to because he was a powerful king, and poor Ahaz is now a very weak king. And as a result, there comes in the enemy again, and many are taken captive. So this ends the very sad and sordid and sorry reign of Ahaz. Verse 26, now the rest of his acts and of all his ways, first and last, behold, they're written in the book of the kings of Judah and Israel. And Ahaz slept with his fathers. They buried him in the city, even in Jerusalem, but they brought him not into the sepulchres of the kings of Israel. And Hezekiah, his son, reigned in his stead. Now we come to Hezekiah, and here we have one of the five periods of revival that came to this nation. Now you would think that after this period of Ahaz, there'd be no hope for that nation. They were depleted of their resources. They had been at war. They had been betrayed. And you would think that there was no help at all for them. Well, Hezekiah came to the kingdom, I think, for such a time as this, because he's God's man. Notice verse 1 of chapter 29. Hezekiah began to reign when he was 5 and 20 years old. He reigned 9 and 20 years in Jerusalem. Now, his mother's name was Abijah, the daughter of Zechariah. Now, you see that his mother and his grandfather are mentioned here, but not his father. Father's old Ahaz. And apparently he had a godly mother. Apparently he had a godly grandfather. And that influenced this young man, Hezekiah. Now, we are told he did that which was right in the sight of the Lord, according to all that David his father had done. Now, we've talked about him before when we were back in 2 Kings, and we were told at that time, back in 2 Kings 18:5, he trusted in the Lord God of Israel, so that after him was none like him among all the kings of Judah, nor any that were before him. Now, here is a man that is outstanding. When you begin with David, and you come down through the list of all 20 of the kings that followed, well, 21 kings with Solomon, that followed David, there's not one of them that can equal Hezekiah. He's the outstanding one, and there were several great men and men that turned to God. Now, this man Hezekiah led in, I think, probably one of the greatest revivals. And we've had it in 2 Kings. We have it here now in 2 Chronicles, here in the 29th chapter and the 30th chapter. And we'll follow through with it into the 31st chapter. And then we'll go into the 32nd chapter. And all of this is about Hezekiah. And we've said that Chronicles is God's viewpoints, what God takes delight in. Evidently, God took great delight in Hezekiah. And then when we get to Isaiah the prophet, you will find out in the center of his book of Isaiah, there are several chapters that are historical, not prophetic. And they have to do, well, you guessed it, with Hezekiah.
Three times in the Word of God, we're told about this man

And friends, he led in a great revival, and I think probably one of the greatest revivals. And they did have several great revivals. Now, there was in the revival that he had a negative side. It's not in Chronicles for the very simple reason. This is God's viewpoint. This is seeing it as God sees it, and God is noticing the positive side. And now, what was the negative side? Well, the negative side was just simply this, that these people had gone into idolatry. The temple was closed up. And they did have there that brazen serpent that Moses, you know, had made. And they'd kept it there. And now they were beginning to worship it. And we're told here, you have to go back to 2 Kings 18, verse 4 to get this. It says, he removed the high places, broke the images, cut down the groves, break in pieces the brazen serpent that Moses had made. For under those days the children of Israel did burn incense to it, and he called it Nehustan. Now, what does that mean? That means, well, it's just brass. It's nothing. So that the first thing that he did was this. He got rid of this thing that was a stumbling block, because that which had been actually the basis of salvation for Israel at one time now becomes an object of worship. It becomes an idol, a stumbling block to the people. But it's just brass. That's all it was, just Christmas jewelry. And there are those today that worship the symbol of the cross. They feel like there's some merit in having a cross around. Friends, there's no merit in the cross, even if you had an original one. Wouldn't be any merit in it at all. This man here, he was a great man of God, friends. You can bow down, I mean, you can worship, actually, you can worship in the kitchen. You could worship the spigot because it gives you water. You could worship the window because you could give it credit for light. You could worship your stove because it furnishes warmth and heat. And you could worship the automobile. May I say to you, a great many people today worship a television screen. They bow down to it several times during the day. My friend, may I say to you, there's no merit in objects. The merit is in God, of course. And that's the important thing. And so he got rid of that which was a stumbling block. But now there's the positive side, and we're told here what he did. Verse 3, he in his first year of his reign, in the first month, he opened the doors of the house of the Lord and repaired them. Now, they had nailed to the doors of the temple. Nobody was using it. Ahaz had it closed up. But now this man opens them up for the first time over a long period of time. And now they begin to clean everything up. He brought in the priests and the Levites and gathered them together into the east gate. And he said unto them, hear me, ye Levites, sanctify now yourselves, and sanctify the house of the Lord God of your fathers, and carry forth the filthiness out of the holy place. And believe me, friends, that was quite a thing. There was return to holy living, to honesty, and to integrity. And that was something that was needed. We've got too much of this homogenized Christianity today. Just mix everything together. And then, will you notice many other things here? There was to be confession. Our fathers have trespassed and done that which was evil in the eyes of the Lord our God. They've forsaken him. They've turned away their faces from the habitation of the Lord, turned their backs. Also, they've shut up the doors of the porch, put out the lamps, have not burned incense, nor offered burnt offerings in the holy place unto the God of Israel. You see, they had deserted God altogether. Now, notice what this man Hezekiah does. Verse 20, then Hezekiah the king rose early, gathered the rulers of the city, and went up to the house of the Lord. He set a pretty good example. He took a public stand for God. And I think that today, that is one of the things that's probably needed as much as anything else, is to take a public stand for God on the part of God's people. And we need to take a public stand today
in the office where you work, in the shop where you work, in your social gathering. We need today to take a stand for God. Now, I'm going to talk next time about the spiritual movement that we have witnessed in the past few months. I have been overwhelmed by it, and I want to talk about it. But one of the things that's characterized it is that those that have come to Christ, they are out and out for Him today. And that is the thing that the church needs to wake up to at this hour. Now, we are told something else about this man. He gave an invitation to others to come and worship God. Now, I pass over so many of the wonderful things that he did and come to chapter 30, verse 1. Hezekiah sent to all Israel and Judah and wrote letters also to Ephraim and Manasseh that they should come to the house of the Lord at Jerusalem to keep the Passover unto the Lord God of Israel. Now, his father carried on warfare against the northern kingdom, and they took them captive. You might think that Hezekiah would become king with a spirit of vengeance in his heart, a spirit of getting even. But notice, he opens up the temple of God, restores the worship, and gives a public testimony. Now he sends an invitation up to the northern kingdom. He said, "You join us in worshiping God." What a marvelous, wonderful thing this is. And there is a return, you see, to the Word of God, which I think is very tremendous here. For instance, in verse 15 and 16, we're told, "Then they kill the Passover on the 14th day of the second month, and the priests and the Levites were ashamed, sanctified themselves, and brought in the burnt offerings into the house of the Lord, and they stood in their place after their manner, according to the law of Moses, the man of God. The priests sprinkled the blood which they received of the hand of the Levites." Now, you see what's happening? They're returning back to the Word of God. Oh, how we need that today, and we're beginning to see it. They read the Word of God. They returned to the Word of God. They realized it in their lives, and they were hearing and doing it. May I say to you that I probably sound like a square today, but there are things taking place even in our day. And we're going to talk about that next time in connection with this tremendous revival that took place in the days of Hezekiah in the long ago. So until next time, and at this same time and same place, I hope we'll meet together.

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But the goal here is to go, to keep running with a focus on the eternal prize that awaits us in Christ Jesus. Yung mga runner, tinatapon nila yung mabibigat na dalahin. 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Come to Him. Offer to Him what's bothering you. Ano yung mabigat sa iyo, ibigay mo sa Panginoon. Focus on Christ because He is there to cheer us up. Do not focus on temporary pains, even on temporary victories, because all of these things are fleeting. So lagi, no, keep pressing forward. Magpatuloy, kahit pagod na, kahit sugatan na, kahit nanghihina na. Because our journey with God teaches us with discipline, with focus, and with steady gaze, that we look unto Jesus, the author and the finisher of our faith. Ang ating marathon ay hindi unahan, hindi kompetisyon, hindi pabilisan, kundi patibayan ng stamina. We run toward Him, knowing that, again, the prize isn't just on earth. It is an eternal prize. So, today, let's take some time to reflect on what's really distracting us from having a good relationship with God, with our marathon run with God? Ano yun? Ano yung mga nakapagpapahadlang sa'yo? And ano yung mga failure na naranasan mo na, mga setback, mga kamalian, that seemingly defines who you are and even your future? So from here, forgive yourself and focus on what's ahead. Magpatuloy, humingi ng kapatawaran, patawarin ang sarili, because each day is a new opportunity to run along with the grace of God. And when you face challenges sa buhay, hindi yan maiiwasan. Alam na alam naman natin yan na laging mayroong problema. Do not be discouraged. Instead, take these as an opportunities of growth. Yung bawat struggle na nalalampasan mo, tutulong sa'yo, sa iyong spiritual stamina, that will bring you one step closer to the goal. And when you feel like quitting, remember, again, press on. When you feel like you cannot do it anymore, remember this, Hebrews 12:1. Therefore, since we are surrounded by so great a cloud of witnesses, let us also lay aside every weight and sin which clings so closely, and let us run with endurance the race that is set before us. 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
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You are

0: The sound of typing is white noise for most of us, but in some office settings, those sounds are now being replaced with what people describe as a low murmur, almost a whisper, as workers speak to their computers through dictation apps, often giving verbal direction to an AI agent. The combo, so they say, is effective. Plus, those who like to walk and talk can now do so while still getting work done. New is not always better, though, and yet we shouldn't be afraid. As the hymn says, "Be still, my soul, your God will undertake to guide the future as he has the past." Welcome to Haven Today. I'm David Wolin, sharing the great story that's all about Jesus. And we're getting into a fascinating topic this week in a series called Spiritual Questions Gen Z is Asking. But first, of course, we have to know who we're talking about. Generation Z, or Gen Z, as we'll be referring to them, are those who, as of now in 2026, are between the ages of 14 and 29, so teens and 20s. And they are quite distinctly different from the generations who came before them. And perhaps more than previous generations, Gen Z has felt the disdain of older generations toward them. My guest today, Dr. Tanita Maddox, mentions in her new book how in her doctoral research with hundreds of Gen Zers, she cataloged their responses to this question. How do you hear your generation described? The most common responses were weak, fragile, snowflakes, entitled, self-centered, over-emotional, confused, anxious, and so on. And what Tanita shared next broke my heart. She said, "I have never had any Gen Zer bring up one positive thing they hear." Imagine that. How would it feel to be in their place with the world telling you constantly, "This is what we think of you"? Suddenly, one of the key spiritual questions they're asking, which is, "Am I enough?" Suddenly, that question takes on a whole new meaning.
1: And so when they come to us and they say, "Am I enough?" they're really saying, "Oh, does God agree with what the world says about me?" And if we answer, "No, you're not enough," we actually miss the entire thing. But when they understand that they've been broken down by a world who has just torn them apart, and they say, "Does God think the same thing?" we get to go back and re-answer that question and say, "Actually, God decided you were valuable from the very beginning, so valuable that he gave you his image."
0: Who is it in your life? A daughter, a son, a grandchild? Who is it in Gen Z all this calls to mind? Many of us older believers have struggled to connect with Gen Z, but they really do have spiritual questions. Many are interested in God. There is a way to connect with them, and it starts with understanding. Tanita Maddox has a brand new book called What Gen Z Really Wants to Know About God, because it could make the difference for your relationship and spiritual impact on someone in Gen Z. So give us a call at 865-HAVEN, 865-HAVEN, or online, haventoday.org, haventoday.org. And now here's Pat Barrett kicking things off today with a song called Seen, Known, Loved.

0: This is Haven Today. I'm David Wolin, and back with me today, Tanita Maddox. She is a veteran in youth ministry with a lot of expertise in Gen Z in particular, works with Young Life. She's the National Director for Generational Impact, and she's the author of the book we're talking about today, which we'll talk about again in a moment. But Tanita Maddox, welcome back to Haven Today.
1: I'm so excited to be here.
0: So the book is What Gen Z Really Wants to Know About God. And we were finishing on this thought in yesterday's program. That itself might be a newsflash for some of the older generations of believers. Wait a second. Are you saying Gen Z really wants to know about God? We might need to just reestablish what we finished with yesterday. How would you answer that question?
1: There is a big curiosity, but it's kind of coupled with the cynicism that we're not going to provide the answers, that the church is not answering their questions. And so they are looking to figure out who God is on their own.
0: And again, let's talk about who Gen Z is. We're familiar, I think many of us, most of us, with the names that these generations have: boomers, Gen X, millennials. The Gen Alphas are in my household, but who is Gen Z?
1: If you use the birth years of 1997 to 2012, those are pretty widely accepted birth years for Gen Z. Uh-huh. There's a lot of conversation when Gen Alpha starts that we don't 100% know, and then it gets squishy on the front end. But if you're looking for some boundaries to that, those are pretty good boundaries.
0: Yeah, and so now the youngest of them are like mid to late teens and like 20s. That's the generation as it stands today, as you and I are talking. So this is a kind of a mixed group. Some of them are still in school. Some of them have entered the workforce, and they are quite a lot different than those that came before. And for me, there's a lot of overlap. Topically here on Haven Today, we've talked about some sort of tangential topics. We've talked about deconstruction and that whole movement. And we've talked about one of the questions that you speak to with truth and what truth even is, or how it's understood in this generation versus most of human history. And so there's a lot of, I think, a sense of disconnect, but I don't know. I guess this has probably been going on since Genesis, that the tendency for older generations to look at the younger generation and say things maybe out loud, like, what is wrong with this group of people? Like, they're nothing like us. Or why don't they understand this? Or why don't they see what we see? This is kind of obvious. And there's a reason that Gen Z in particular sees the world differently than those of us who came before, isn't there?
1: Yeah. I mean, older generations, you know, kind of shaking their fists and say, kids these days, like, that's been around forever.
0: Right.
1: What's different about what happened to millennials, by the way, started with them, is it got a lot louder, because instead of it just being the people in your neighborhood or community, the internet started shouting that. And then it got to Gen Z, and they've got these tablets and these smartphones, and they're connected socially in so many places that the message of, you know, essentially, we don't like you, which is what older generations are really communicating when they speak words like weak and fragile, self-centered. It's like screaming at them from every angle. It finds them. It doesn't relieve from them. And then it finds all of us, too. And so we have the world shouting at our young people, and they have access to that, just like they have access to seeing everything that's happening in the world at any given moment. Yeah. They have they can see suffering, they can see violence, they can be rejected, they can be left out, all at the same time in real time through a smart device from the solitude of their own bedroom.
0: Right. So middle school was always hard for previous generations. I remember distinctly my seventh grade year, and I did not have a cell phone, and social media didn't exist. There was not the possibility of people I didn't even know to look at my life and the things that mattered to me or that I felt good about and reject me or comment, you know, on it. And now that's just part of life, at least for those that are on social media. So the impact makes a ton of sense, that the way that they've experienced the world during such a formational moment would impact them. And this is the very point of intersection that you have with them in those transitional years of growing and becoming young adults. And so what is it like now to try to share the hope of Christ, the good news of the gospel, with this generation?
1: There is a lot of building of trust with our young people. They have kind of grown up, you know, being number one, told that they shouldn't trust anyone in the world. But they also, what I appreciate about Gen Z is they understand that their trust has a high value to it. So they don't just give it away. Some of us were taught to, you know, trust our elders, trust those in power, trust those in authority. And we just did. And they have looked around the world and said, no, my trust is worth more than just giving it to you. So they will watch and see. And they have their own kind of measuring stick, each one does, to figure out, am I going to trust you? And so if they do open that trust to you, it's actually something to steward and care for pretty carefully because they intentionally decided to give it to you for a reason. And so part of that is using that trust is to listen. You know, that's the number one way is we listen. We feel with them. We focus on them. We figure out what they're asking, and when they ask for advice, then we give it. But a lot of it has to do with listening and figuring out what questions are they asking. If we're really listening, then we can share how Jesus interacts with that question, where in Scripture it reflects the value that they're talking about and how it responds to them.
0: Oh, that's so good. And you just articulated this, and I want to underscore it, because as I was reading through your book, one of the things that was just kind of coming through the lines over and over was your genuine love and affection for Gen Z. And, you know, I think for a generation that maybe largely feels a lot of rejection and ridicule and feels anxiety and all these other things, I heard the way that you were just affirming their potential and the uniqueness of the way that the Lord has, in a sense, crafted this generation. And you see remarkable capacity and opportunities. And I was thinking, man, if we could just hear audibly the heart of Jesus expressed for this generation, it might sound a lot like, you know, what I heard you saying about them, which I just found very very meaningful personally, and it kind of recalibrated my own heart towards this group of people that the Lord loves. I loved that about the book.
1: That's a huge compliment, and I'll take it. I was speaking at a Young Life event a couple nights ago, and they always have like some other college age leaders or high school students that are serving there, and that's my number one audience, right? So when I go sit down, I'm like, if they don't think I did a good job, then I didn't do a good job. And when I sat down at these two high school girls, they just reached over and they're like, that was so good. You did such a good job. I mean, they were almost in tears because they said, I just feel like you see us, and then that essentially I talk about them like I like them. You know, like when I talk to speakers and I train people to talk about Jesus, I'm like, look, I can give you a lot of tools and methods. If you don't love the Lord really, and if you don't really like kids, then this is not going to help you. But if those two things are true about you, you love the people you're talking to and you love the Lord, it'll cover up a whole host of mistakes that you'll make.
0: That's right. That's right. It's always been that way. And that's the interesting thing about the way that God's word and about when people look and behold Jesus from all kinds of different contexts, their questions, the unique worldview and the things that resonate deeply with them, they find those answers. That's one of the most amazing, for me, apologetic realities. In other words, it reaffirms the truth of the gospel and of Scripture. And I first heard the term, which you bring up in the book many times, contextualization. I remember hearing that, learning about that in a class initially on missiology, right? You know, world missions, thinking about what it looks like to take the gospel into a cross-cultural context. I remember, I think it was a year or two ago, we had Steve Richardson, who is the president of a missions organization and was the baby that was along for the ride in the Peace Child book. That was about the gospel reaching the Sawi people. And that was contextualization in a cross-cultural context. Well, you're talking about contextualization of the gospel cross-generationally. And for me, that was a whole, like a new light bulb going off, because I hadn't ever applied contextualizing the gospel into generational interactions. But that is what it is, isn't it?
1: Well, I don't think we often think about generations as different cultures. But if you really start to look at it, we do have different cultures. We have different values, different language, different dress, sometimes different taboos.

0: and mores. Mm-hmm. It's just because we are in one house, we don't recognize that maybe we come from different cultures. But once we start to think about generations as different cultures, some of those tensions and walls start to release of going, yeah, well, of course, if I asked you to prepare for a mission trip to a different country, there's a humility, there's an interest and curiosity that comes along with that. And so to do the same thing and say, hey, what if we looked at our different generations and said, let's understand that it's a different culture. Then mm-hmm. we can relax and be humble and be curious. And then we start to take joy in discovering how they reflect the image of God.
1: Yeah, exactly. And there's some cross-cultural discoveries that you make, and we feel it, experience it when we actually go overseas or enter into a very markedly different culture. You know, I won't get too particular here, but you know, there are common hand gestures, for instance, in our Western context that have very clear and obvious meaning. We don't even think about it. And another place that's like an insult. You know, you don't do that. Well, when it comes to terms that we think, or even just basic concepts or questions that we think, oh, we know what that means. In fact, for Gen Z, it might mean something very different. Or there's such a different nuance to it that the way we approach it, it's as though we never didn't understand it at all. And I know that one of your questions that you identify, which is a really significant one, is the question, am I enough? And when a Gen Zer asks that question, that's probably meaning something a little different than what it might look like if, say, a Gen X or a Boomer were to ask it, right?
0: Yeah, especially when you talk about the context within a gospel message. So if you say, am I enough for God, right? Am I enough for God to mm-hmm. love and value me? You have to remember that the gospel has been contextualized for all of us. Like no one has received a non-contextualized message.
1: Exactly.
0: Even going through the New Testament, it's contextualized throughout mm-hmm. the New Testament to different audiences.
1: That's right.
0: And so the problem is where we're running into issues is if we repeat what was contextualized for me to a culture that's not mine and expect them to understand it the same way, that's where we get into trouble. So if I grew up, you know, with more of that question of enoughness being around, am I righteous or holy enough for a holy God? Then the kind of theological reflex is to mm-hmm. say, no, you have sin. You know, different right churches, my background would say total depravity and original sin. There is no pleasing God, and God has chosen to love you anyway. Now, that's mm-hmm. not the same question that Gen Z is asking. So if they come up to me and they say, am I enough for God? And I hear it through what I grew up with, and I sit and I say, no, I've actually missed what they're asking. The world is telling them that they're garbage. I mean, Henry Nouwen does a great job of this in his book, Life of the Beloved, but basically says like the world is telling them they're not valuable, that they're not lovable, and that it's the pressure is on them to prove otherwise in order to be enough. And so when they come to us and they say, am I enough? They're really saying, does God agree with what the world says about me? Mm. And if we answer yes, no, you're not enough. Yeah, the world does agree with that. We actually missed the entire thing. But when they understand that they've been broken down by a world who has just torn them apart, and they say, does God think the same thing? We get to go back and re-answer that question and say, actually, God decided you were valuable from the very beginning. So valuable that he gave you his image. He decided that he loved you from the very beginning. So much so that he made a plan so that you would not have an opportunity to be with him before you were even born. That God the Father, God the Son, and God the Holy Spirit made a plan at the beginning of time because they decided that you are loved and valuable enough and worthy of a plan to make happen. Mm. That is the message that answers their question and what they really need to hear. And if we miss that, we miss an opportunity to tell them how deeply God loves and values them, and how the message that the world is telling them is so counter to God's heart for them.
1: Mm. Thank you for sharing that. Is there a story that you could share, maybe someone maybe that sticks out in your mind as someone within the Gen Z generation who you got to see make those connections and understand maybe for the first time the answer to that question?
0: It's such a deep question. Sometimes it doesn't take one moment. It takes 1,000 moments. Mm. And what I'll often hear I'm thinking of a young woman who was at my house, you know, every week for a small group Bible study. And here's, by the way, here's the interesting thing about Gen Z is they're not choosing Bible studies, small group Bible studies or large group activities based on the content. They're usually choosing it based on the size. So we have kids who maybe who don't know the Lord, but they're more comfortable sitting around a table where they can talk and know each other than a large group. And we have kids who go to large group that would rather hide and be in the crowd and not come to a Bible study where they feel vulnerable and seen and known. And that's been a different dynamic to deal with in ministry when you have a small group Bible study and half of them are kids who do not believe in the Bible. They just want to be in a more comfortable setting where they someone knows their name and there's less pressure and less of a crowd. And so to watch this young woman just really wrestle for a little bit. And what eventually happened after about 3 years is it wasn't one Bible study. It was listening to this message of who Jesus is, but then watching it, watching, you know, saying, every time I come in your house, you have a smile on your face. You all, you make my cup of coffee the way that I like it. And you remember that every week. You ask me about my prayer request. And it's all those things that actually start to go, wow, maybe I am enough. Maybe God really does love and see me in these places. And it's combined with that feeling of, am I safe? And can I trust you? And will you accept me? They're all wrapped up on one another. But just having her sit there and process it over and over again until, it took 3 years, which is a little bit kind of what our generation looks like. This is a slow build. And if you're seeing instant conversions or transformations, I'm going to bet that there was a couple of years of someone else pouring into that for a while before you got to see it. But didn't see the light bulb come on and see her relax and smile because she no longer felt like she had to prove anything, that she didn't have to prove she was enough in the world. She knew that she was enough from God. And it's just a difference in her countenance when she walks around, right? Like she just looks more like herself.
1: That is a great description of what it looks like to be redeemed by Christ, to be the person God genuinely always meant you to be. And that holds true for Gen Z, a generation that the Lord loves, and we love Him well when we love His creation well and His people well. So this is exciting for me to think about ministry to those who are in the Gen Z community, who are now in their mid-teens and up through 20s. And there's a little bit more to talk about, Tania. So would you mind joining me for one more day on Haven today?
0: Let's do it.
1: You're listening to Haven today. I'm David Wolin. With the short time we have left, I just want to let you know how to get a copy of this breakthrough book, What Gen Z Really Wants to Know About God. Subtitle, 7 Questions About Life and Faith. I've described this as a skeleton key for making not just relational, but spiritual connections with a generation many of us have misunderstood. Give us a call, 865-HAVEN, 865-HAVEN, or go online to haventoday.org, haventoday.org. I'm David Wolin. Won't you come back again next time? We'll be keeping it all about Jesus. It's the great story here on Haven Today.

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1: Maraming salamat sa pakikinig. Ito ang 702 DZAS, Agapay ng Sambayanan. Mga kababayan, ang pambansang awit ng Republika ng Pilipinas.

0: Kasi ang dating lang sa akin, pag usually when you say burden, it's negative.
1: Right,
0: it's something
1: right,
0: that you
1: right.
0: don't want. But not really. It's bigat. It's heavy. It's
1: right.
0: There.
1: There's a burden that comes with it,
0: mm-mm,
1: you know, that you have to carry. There's a burden that comes with the, ano, with the privilege. Diba?
0: Right.
1: Pagka basa na pulot mo lang yan, binigay sa'yo, hindi masyadong valuable yan kasi
0: mm-mm.
1: it's disposable. Ika nga.
0: Mm-mm.
1: You know, so sabi niya, let's not become weary. Ang ganda to sa Galatians kasi the Church of Galatia was enduring hardship from the outside, persecution and compromise sa loob, may heresy, heretical teachings, mga mainturo. And Paul was saying, tuloy lang kayo. Sabi niya, because at the right time, at the proper time, God's appointed time, there will be a harvest.
0: Mm-mm.
1: If you don't faint, mm-mm. if hindi ka titigil, kung hindi ka susuko, mm-mm. no?
0: I think ano, gusto ko lang din i-add, no, kasi while you were ano explaining the verse at pinapaliwanag mo kung paanong yun nga minsan nga na papagod ka, no, because it takes a toll on you, hindi lang physically, lahat ng aspeto eh. Ang isang issue when it comes to fostering, kaya mahirap maghikayat ng mga parents to become licensed foster parents, is the financial ano
1: yeah.
0: aspect of it, right? So mula from the finances to the physical toll it takes on you, and then yung emotional, mental, hanggang sa nagiging relational ang mga
1: right.
0: issues, mabigat. Pero naisip ko lang din kasi it's not just also pagdating sa isang bata. Pero ako, I take it as minsan napapagod ka sa yung harvest kasi minsan it's not with this one child. So you have one child. I don't want to call it a failure, pero may minsan nagpapaalam hindi nagpapatuloy, but I don't see it as a failure kasi kahit paano nag-invest ka dun sa batang yun, ano? And then but they go on their own way, pero alam naman nila na meron silang pwedeng tingnan pabalik,
1: right,
0: no?
1: Right, right.
0: Kasi binuhos mo naman lahat during the time na they were with you, pero it might not be doon sa batang iyon, pero it could be with another child. Kaya sa akin minsan, naiisip ko yan eh, pag minsan parang okay na ba tayo? 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Alam mo naman, you know, with other personal issues that we have, na minsan sabihin natin, okay, are we done? Pero inisip ko, tatapusin ba natin because napagod tayo sa isang bata? What about the others then? So, may mga bagay na ganon na minsan naiisip ko when it comes to, ito specific talaga when it comes to fostering our aged out kids. Madaming pala isipan yan sa akin. Ano po? So,
1: well, I think that prayer just got answered yesterday.
0: Well, yeah. So sige, bago tayo mag take a break, gusto ko lang pong batiin kasi nga since ito na nasa live na po tayo, gusto ko lang pong basahin yung mga nag-greet sa atin before we go ahead and review po ng ating napag-aralan 2 weeks ago. So yung first honor nga natin, si Ate Leonida Rubio, sabi po niya, good Tuesday morning po, Ma'am Isa Tika and Pastor James, at sa lahat ng listeners ng Family Matters, Happy Mother's Day po.
1: Hola.
0: Belated Happy Mother's Day. Nakakatuwa kasi nung sumakay kami ng eroplano. This was the trip na from Istanbul to Manila, no? It was at 2 a.m. Istanbul, Turkey time. Kaya yung mga crew of that particular airline, binati po kami. Lahat, to all the mothers, we are greeting you. 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

0: nagbabalik ang Tuesday edition po ng Family Matters. 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So thank you po ng madami for listening to us. And of course, si Ate Julia dyan siya dakong Texas. 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So kung titingnan mo, bukod sa meron kang preparation, meron kang pinag-isipan mo na napagpilian mo pa. So isipin mo, baka parang dapat less na yung ano no, less na yung mga problems. But what we've seen in the past and recently sa ating mga families that we deal with and we counsel with is that they prepare for the parenting part, but they don't prepare for the marriage part.
1: Right.
0: No?
1: Yun yung parating sticking point, ano?
0: Yes.
1: Eventual sticking point.
0: Magkaiba kasi siya eh. Magkaiba kasi siya. 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So ang title po muli ay makikita po natin sa ating screen, The Marriage Toll and Solutions in Adoption and Foster Care. Part 2 na po tayo. 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Meron po tayong supposed to be ay 12 critical points. 12 points kung bakit po naapektuhan po ang ating marriage kapag pumapasok ang mga bata sa ating into the circle. Pero before I review the first 6, kasi ngayon po yung 7 to 12 po natin. Bago ko po i-review yung first 6, meron po muna tayong ano, statistics number 2. No? 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Sabi po dito, marital stability, by the way, ano po ito ha? Study done po ito by National Foster Parent Association,
1: yes.
0: KFO
1: and
0: PubMed,
1: yes.
0: PubMedNI.com. So there are 3 effects of marriage breakdown on adopted children supported by statistics. Pero sabi po dito, studies po show, studies indicate that placement instability, meaning kapag na-place na po ang bata into a family, often triggered by parental stress or conflict, increases the likelihood of a child developing clinical level behavioral problems. So kapag po nagkakaroon na po tayo ng issues, actually parang ano to eh, parang ito yung usapin na ano bang nauna, itlog ba o
1: manok?
0: Kasi nagkakaroon ba ng behavioral problems kasi
1: right,
0: merong instability in the placement, or nagkakaroon ng instability kasi merong behavioral problems? So
1: right,
0: ano yan, ano?
1: One or the other.
0: So when a marriage breaks down in an adoptive or foster home, the impact on the child is often magnified by the divorce, represents a secondary abandonment. So imagine ano, a child being placed in foster care or adoption. We already know na they went through paghihiwalay sa kanilang original family, and then suddenly they come into an adoptive family na biglang nagkaka-issues uli, and then nagkakaroon ng disruption ng fostering or adoption. But even in foster care, kasi ang foster care, we know it's only temporary. 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
0: They don't.
1: Kasi children are, I've heard it many times, resilient. Mm-hmm. 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
0: Mm-hmm.
1: Kumbaga parang wala siyang magagawa eh. So you just tsagain mo nilang ika nga. That's what you can do. So you just, ano ba tawag doon? Do your best and God will do the rest. 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
0: So ang sabi nga dito, no? Sabi, for a child who has already experienced a severance for their first familial bond, yung unang-unang family, nagkaroon na po yan ng separation. The dissolution of their second forever home. So, akala nila forever home na. 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So, whenever you place them in a family, tinatry nilang i-embrace yun as their forever home. And then suddenly, merong either a breakdown of that relationship, no? Or a foster child needs to be placed into a permanent home. So, mahirap po yan sa isang bata. So, meron po tayong tatlong titingnan po dito, major effects of marriage breakdown. So, unahin na natin. 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Merong tatlong major effects. Ang una po dyan is the regression and attachment shock. So, sabi po dito, adopted children often work for years to achieve a state of felt safety. We talk about helping our children to feel safe in their home kahit na hindi ito yung original home nila. 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And then, so you try your best as parents para maging feel safe sila. And then suddenly, pag hindi naging okay ang marriage ng kanilang foster families or adoptive families, biglang nabubuwag yung kanilang security eh. No? 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
0: 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So this can manifest as a return. Minsan makikita mo in issues of biglang yung uncontrolled yung kanilang bladder.
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0: 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Na it's still trying to protect themselves. 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
0: Right.
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1: 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And then, ang pangalawa po is, of course, yung intensified na identity crisis nila at saka guilt nila. 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
0: Yeah. In fact, mas nag-grieve ang mga bata eh.
1: Yes.
0: Even in homes na naghihiwalay, kahit hindi foster home ah, just natural parents. 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
1: 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And then the third one ay yung loss of the village and supportive resources.
0: Yan.
1: Kasi imagine, nabuo mo yung relationship with the people around you.
0: Right. Your friends.
1: Your friends.
0: School, diba?
1: Yes. And then suddenly, when the marriage breaks down, lahat po yun crumbles for them. 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
0: 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You
1: yes.
0: know, lahat.
1: Yes,
0: diba?
1: Oo. So, kaya po talagang napakahalaga, bukod sa syempre yun ang design ni Lord, no? Napakahalaga po to keep your marriage strong and
0: yeah.
1: intact.
0: I remember many years ago, nung nag-emergency foster tayo, tapos kinausap natin yung LGU na emergency placement kasi COVID to eh, delikado, na we will keep the children in the school.
1: Mm-mm.
0: Kasi yun na lang ang natitirang
1: security ano nila?
0: Semblance of family
1: yes.
0: nila.
1: Uh-uh.
0: Wala eh. Uh-uh. Wala na yung magulang.
1: Right.
0: Wala. Walang extended family. 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
1: 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You know, we always say when we do marriage counselings na kayo po mag-asawa, never fight in front of your kids.
0: Yeah.
1: 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Because not only, there are several reasons why you don't do it. 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
1: private.
0: Like, this is deciding about your children. Tapos nag-away kayong dalawa.
1: 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So, ano lang po yan. 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So, yun yung ano, tatlo. No? 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Tapos yung solution. Yung
0: right.
1: resolution. So, we did 1 to 6 2 weeks ago and ngayon gagawin po natin yung 7 to 12. So, since I have the notes, I'll go ahead and run through the first 6,
0: right.
1: And then you go ahead and continue with number 7. So, ang una po dito yung exhaustion of therapeutic parenting. So, ang advice po, ang solution, kapag ikaw ay pagod na po, make sure that you take breaks. Take
0: yes.
1: breaks po. Kung kinakailangan, call a friend po kayo. Yun ang importance ng community. 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So, you will find that mas malapit siya sa isang parent over the other one. Pero ang solution po natin po dyan, is sabi nga po natin is, you keep a ano united front. Pag sa harapan po ng bata, if you disagree, go inside the privacy
0: usap.
1: Of your
0: usap.
1: Room. 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
0: Para, right. And another thing about that is, meron mga issues na hindi naman sobrang ngayon na. 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
1: yan.
0: Right.
1: And then another issue na diniscuss natin, yung third one, is secondary traumatic stress. So sometimes, meron po tayong ano ba tawag doon? Projection, transference. If you have issues,
0: right.
1: personal issues,
0: binabaling mo
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1: 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So, pag-isipan po natin, is this really about the child? Is this really about my husband? 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I remember before, meron na kung we were discussing something, and hindi nga about us eh, it was about someone else.
0: Mm.
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0: Ang tawag dun, sensitivities.
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0: Oo.
1: Na it was a personal, ano ko pala yun. As a personal issue na I never really, hindi ako aware of. So very important na maging aware po kayo.
0: Kasi lalo pag kinalakhan mo.
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0: 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For example, lumaki ka na one of your parents has a violent temper. So as a child, sanay ka na sa ganun. And then umalis ka ng bahay, tanda ka na, di ba? 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Statistics, it says that ang bata na lumaki na ang tatay may bisyo towards something, lalaki yan, hate na hate niya yung bisyo na yun. 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
1: Mm, yeah.
0: Yeah.
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1: 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Lalo na po kapag yung bata na yan came from a past na merong abuse, no?
0: Right.
1: So if the abuser is the father or the, let's say, ang nag-abandon is the mother, mas pinupush off nila. So, mas easier to cling on to the other parent. And wag po ninyo i-take po yung personal. 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So, it will be easier for one parent than the other. Don't take it as a competition sa inyong mag-asawa. No? Wag po kayong mag-competition dyan. And then lastly, sa ating review po from last week, is the financial and social isolation. So, we do know na it takes a toll on the finances of the family. Kaya po, very important po na you have connections. Kasi merong other families or other individuals who would want to help you. And wag po kayong masyadong maging prideful na ayaw niyong tanggapin yung tulong. yan po ay isang I say that kasi ganun din po ako. Ako po ay hindi ganun ka-easily humingi ng help from other people.
0: A big part of it also, you don't want to feel pabigat sa ibang
1: tao. A burden,
0: tao.
1: Yes. Uh-oh.
0: Or iba naman, ayaw mong mag-feel like parang incompetent, kinukuha mo yung responsibility na yan, tapos biglang ganun.
1: Right. 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When somebody tries to give you, you are okay in giving care and you are okay in receiving care. So when people try to help you, tanggapin mo po iyon. 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It takes grace to help others and it takes grace to receive also. So, biyaya, it takes humility and grace na tanggapin mo yung tulong niyan. So, let's go to number 7. Go ahead,
0: Let's
1: Dad.
0: Go to number 7. Ito mabigat ito. Kailangan magkasundo ito eh. Theological and existential weight.
1: Mm.
0: Many enter the journey ng foster and adoption with thinking they have a calling, calling in life. When in reality, it becomes grueling and lead to a crisis of faith, shaming oneself often leads to projecting that frustration to another partner. First of all po, wala po sa ascension calls ang adoption.
1: Mm-hmm.
0: Lima lang po ascension calls, none of them fall. Neither are they in the spiritual gifts. Adoption, however, and foster care, caring for the orphans, is a mandate to the church.
1: Mm-hmm.
0: Okay. So, huwag po kayong papasok na may calling kayo mag-adopt.
1: Mm-hmm.
0: Sinasabi ko na sa inyo, antimano pa lang.
1: Okay.
0: Don't do that. Kasi the moment you do that, you give a holy, righteous justification for an action that you want to do.
1: Okay.
0: There's nothing wrong with gusto mong mag-adopt.
1: Right.
0: Gusto nyo magkaanak. Gusto nyo ma-experience ang parenthood. You want to live outside of yourself and to love someone else. Okay na yun. 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
1: Right.
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1: Mm-mm.
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1: Mm-mm.
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0: Right, oo. Or, yung ganun ba, and I've heard that many times, you know. Ang ganda ng solution niya eh, separate your identity from the outcome. Ano ba ibig sabihin nun? 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
1: Well, actually, isa ito sa napakagandang pinag-usapan namin during the summit, no? Because nga, they are leaders of organizations caring for orphans. So, ang isa talagang malaki nagiging issue is yung shame.
0: Right.
1: When a child that you care for ay hindi the perfect child that you
0: hindi
1: expected.
0: Hindi nag-perform.
1: No? May mga issues ngayon, behavioral issues, iba-ibang klase na lumalabas na. Ang tingin mo ngayon dun sa outcome ng child, nakabase yung identity mo as a parent. So, nangyari, either you just say, it wasn't really for me, o di kaya, so masyadong instead na i-process mo ng tama natulungan mo yung bata dun sa issues ng bata, ang inaayos mo is yung image mo.
0: Right.
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1: Yes.
0: Right?
1: Yes.
0: Kasi po, hindi 1 plus 1 equals 2 yun. Diba?
1: Right.
0: Sabi niya dito eh, success is defined by faithfulness to the process. Ginawa mo ba yung best mo? 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Well, after you have done all of that, and your adopted child, foster child, natural child, still makes bad decisions, still does wrong. Ang tawag po dyan ay accountability to the Lord. Na accountability nila na sa gitna ng kabaitan at biyaya na ipinakita mo sa kanila, ay ang reaction nila ay ganun pa rin, then it's on them, not you. You know, I always say there's a journey in the life of a person. of our children, na hindi natin pwede pong lakbayin. Sila lang ni Lord yun.
1: Sila lang. Right.
0: Ang trabaho natin, sabi ng Proverbs, train them up in a child way they should go. Doon sila, lumihis man sila, alam nilang lumilihis sila. 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You as a parent were faithful to the process. Right? 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Ate ka, ibang usapan yun. Right? But otherwise, be faithful to the process. No? Nung nag-devotion ako sa ministerial ng Mandaluyong last week, ay busy kasi ang host natin last week eh. Ang ginamit ko yung sa ano, sa for we are His treasures in earthen vessels. Yung isang point ko doon is that, don't you find it interesting na yung treasure ng Panginoon nilagay sa palayok na mahina, babasagin, fragile. 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To show God's goodness, the treasure that He's creating in you. Right? When we raise children and they succeed in life, lalo na spiritually, of course, malaking bagay yon because of the way the parents na ni-raise nila. But also, it shows that the child walked with the Lord. Learned to walk with God. Learned to, you know, walk honestly, humbly with the Lord. Natutunan nila. 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Okay? Alright, so, you know, huwag niyong lagyan ng spiritual connotation yung adoption and fostering. If you want to, you prayed over it, go do it. 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You know, kasi mabigat yan kasi kayong dalawang papasahan yan. 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
1: Right. Okay, ang next po natin is ang number 8 po natin, ang grief and loss dream. So every adoption begins with a loss. Pagamat we always talk about adoption being beautiful, pero bago naging beautiful po yan, may loss po yan. 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They imagine if spouses grieve at different speeds, they may feel disconnected. So ito naman ang pinag-uusapan dito na grief ay hindi dun sa kawalan nung child na inadopt from the first family, pero kayo as a couple, suddenly, iba eh. 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It's not just the two of you. 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So, yung ginigrieve daw yung dating normal na matagal, lalo na for, so we've seen this no, in couples who Normally kasi, couples who adopt, they adopt because they are unable to have children naturally right, on their own. So by the time they adopt, ilang taon na yan magkasama, no? 8, 9, 10 years. Oo. 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
0: nabulabog.
1: Na isa. So, nabulabog. So, yung normalcy ng buhay nila ay na-disrupt po yun, no? So, ang solution po natin is create a space for shared lament. Validate that it is okay to miss the life you thought you would have. Honoring the grief together prevents it from becoming a wall. So, ito, very, very common po ito, no? We see na when a couple welcomes a child or sometimes siblings pa, no? And then suddenly, biglang, hindi pala ganun kadali, right? May mga issues na ngayon. So, i-allow ninyo ang bawat isa, no?
0: Yeah.
1: That's the marriage. When one is down, the other one gives space to that person na sige, love, babe, mahal, sweetheart, hinga ka muna. Nothing bad about her parenting or his parenting. 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
0: Number 9 is disruption of privacy and intimacy.
1: Ayan na nga.
0: Diba? 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
0: 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No? 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Now, the kids can obviously come in and get to. Pero there's a certain time, lalo pag gabi, pag nag-lock na kami ng pinto, ibig sabihin, you know, we're watching, working, whatever. 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
0: Meron kayong mga areas in the home or in your life or times in the day na inviolable po ito.
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0: Okay? 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
1: Mm-hmm.
0: That you can do that. Meet with people. 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
1: Mm-hmm.
0: It's always outside the house. You find me in my office, online, something. 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
1: Mm-mm.
0: Even people who are the closest to me, before they can come to the house, magme-message muna yan. So I'll either opt to meet them there or let them come. Pero very rare po yung time na yon. Sanctuary yun eh. 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
1: Mm-mm.
0: It's a place, you know, na for your own peace of mind, iba. Important po yun. 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Very demanding ang mga bata of your time and effort. Okay? mag-institutionalize kayo ng lugar sa bahay o oras para po ito ay alam nyo sa inyo lang.
1: Mm-mm.
0: So, in fact, kahit lobas kayo sa labas, pag-uusapan nyo pa rin yung mga bata eh. Pero at least on your terms. On your terms. Yeah.
1: Yes pa. Alright. Salamat po dyan. Punta na po tayo sa number 10. Ako, ito po. Isang very common din yan.
0: Ang ito, tawag ito, babad natin. Tayo ito, babad.
1: Ay, compassion fatigue.
0: Yes. This is actually a, ano, diba? I've heard this since day one. From mga parati na sa seminar to eh. Di ba? Na I heard, in fact, ang una ko narinig dito yung isang house parent doon sa institution na nagbiminisita tayo dati, siya yung unang na-fatigue.
1: So, sabi po dito sa compassion fatigue, when a spouse is the primary target of a child's aggression, they may experience blocked care. The other spouse may offer solutions instead of empathy, making the partner feel lonely. So, ang solution daw dito is adopt a listen first policy. Before offering advice on a child's behavior, offer 10 minutes of uninterrupted empathy to your spouse to validate their exhaustion. So madalas po, no? Pag talagang ikaw ay, lalo na nga daw po, kung kasi di ba kanina pinag-usapan natin, minsan hindi sabay yung attachment, right? 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We've seen lalo na pag, for example, no, ang in-adopt mo is a baby girl or a toddler or a child na in their junior years, no, mga 5, 6, 7 years old. And then, hindi hirap siyang mag-attach kay daddy. 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So you can say, "Love, I know it's tiring. So what do you want to do ngayon? 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So, in-expect mo mas malawak na ang understanding. Ang focus natin is on the children. Pero hindi po. 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
0: Right.
1: So, sino ang sasalo dun sa pagod nung spouse mo kundi ikaw din. So, kaya yun ang resolution po natin dito is listen to your spouse. Pakinggan mo. Again po, avoid po natin yung ano, kasi alam naman po natin na both of you want what's best eh, no? So yung ano man yung disagreement po ninyo, you both want the same thing.
0: Yeah.
1: Ikaw, ang ganda nung lagi mong ano eh, lagi mong ini-illustrate to pagdating sa mga marriage seminars natin, marriage conferences natin, yung you have a looking at one thing from two different,
0: you're looking at the same thing pareho
1: it's
0: lang
1: the
0: eh
1: same.
0: Ibang angulo lang,
1: yes,
0: so kailangan merong isa
1: to come around the other way,
0: ikot ka sa kabila, tingnan,
1: yes,
0: mo ano ba nakikita mo hindi ko nakikita.
1: Right,
0: pero kasi hindi mangyayari yon kung pareho kayong nasa high wavelength.
1: Mm-hmm.
0: Kaya maganda yung sabi, listen first. Ibig sabihin, pag isa nasa high, isa bumaba ng konti. 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
0: 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What you're doing is you're actually listening to what's being said, not listening to the noise.
1: Mm-hmm.
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1: 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Actually, ano, pareho din siya nung almost the same as number 11. Now, we have about a minute to finish. Sabi po dito, discrepancy in discipline philosophies. 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
0: Tigil lang.
1: Ano lang, para lang mas magkaroon ka ng better view. And then you come to a, ano, you come to an agreement, no? So, very important po yun. And the last one, ayan, para ano, kasi it's 10:50, the safety net collapse. So in typical parenting, when one parent is done, the other steps in. Foster adoptive homes, the stress is often so high. Sobrang taas po talaga ng stress level pagdating sa adoption na ano. So both parents redline simultaneously. When the safety net collapses, spouses often turn to each other. So ang ibig sabihin po, ang solution po natin dyan, create an emergency eject signal. When one parent...
0: hindi po ibig sabihin buong araw kayo mawawala.
1: 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Pero i-recognize po natin, you help regulate each other, magtulungan po kayo, wag po kayong mag-away. Magkasundo po kayo para po, kasi not only for the marriage sake, because God designed it na maging maayos po kayo, pero for the sake of the children, because you don't want the children not to be affected by the issues of marriage. Ano po? So very, very important po na even before, if you are thinking, praying about having children, bagong kasal kayo, nag-iisip kayo magkaroon ng anak, or gusto nyo mag-adopt or foster, I always tell our parents, take time to make that marriage strong and take time for you, kayo mag-asawa, to have time alone. 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Love your spouse. Yan ang isa sa pinaka-best na regalong pwede mo ibigay sa iyong mga anak.
0: Yeah. Children are a gift. Not just a gift, they are a heritage, the Bible calls them. Pamana po sa atin. Such a description. 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They are not properties given. They are a heritage. And when we say heritage, that means we treat them and raise them in a way that will set them up for life and will create a heritage. And every day, hindi lang natin naiisip, we are creating, you know, a heritage. 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Tama ba? Adoniram Judson. Can you imagine? Tagal nang wala